Basin, 92.7 FM. Hello, everybody, and this is Virginia with the Wala Wani Show. And we're going to start off today with Gecko. It's part of the Timbri Tales that I've been doing, and you're listening to 92.7 Bay and Basin FM. These are but a few stories, as recalled from Laddie Timbri when he was a child. They are not related to tribal ritual, which we are forbidden to disclose, but are simply immensely ancient tales that have been passed down through the centuries. These are the Timbri Tales. Gecko. In our dreaming before time began, Gecko went to see wise old Bidjigal. "Oh, wise one," he said, "food is scarce, and my quarry, the insects, hide underside of the branches, where I am unable to go." Bidjigal took from his dilly bag a lump of wattle gum, which he carefully melted on his fire. Then also very carefully, he placed in turn each of Gecko's feet into the softened gum. That evening when Gecko went hunting, the insects scurried to hide beneath the bough. "You can't get us, old slow coach," they taunted. Amazingly, Gecko found he was able to walk on the underside of the bough and enjoy a very pleasant meal. Even today, geckos can walk anywhere, even upside down. This has been another story from Laddie Timbri's Tales, produced in the studios of 92.7 Bay and Basin FM. I must admit, I really did enjoy doing those Timbri Tales. Next up is Carl Stewart Band. I got hold of him a couple of years ago, and I don't play a lot of him, so it kept me awake last night thinking, Carl Stewart Band, I've got to play him. Look at You, Don't Judge, and Angel, Carl Stewart Band.

Needless to say, I will be playing Carl Stewart Band a bit more. That was Angel with Don't Judge and Look at You. Next up is a Slowing Down with Richard Franklin with Dark Wind, Malcolm Smith and Condemission.

0: Can I speak with you?
1: Hey, do you reckon they'd eat at the mud bug before you know?

And that was Richard Franklin with Condomission, Malcolm Smith and Dark Wind. On that Malcolm Smith, he also did a documentary on that, which was quite interesting to watch. Next up is Delene Briscoe with Trust Us and Joe. And if you want a request, you can text request on 0403 572 344, or give us a ring on 444 39644. Here's Delene Briscoe.

That was Delene Briscoe with Joe and Trust Us. Next up is Thelma Plum with Around Here, followed by Clumsy Love.

That was Clumsy Love by Thelma Plum, and before that, Around Here, also by Thelma Plum. Next up is Lionel Rose with Jackson's Track, followed by I Thank You.

That was Lionel Rose with Jackson's Track. And Jackson's Track was released in 1971. And I Thank You was released as a single in 1970. But it was also produced and written by Johnny Young. Next up is Jimmy Little with Yorta Yorta Man. It's a Long Way to the Top, which I think is brilliant. And Bury Me Deep in Love, which Kylie Minogue and Jimmy Little do.

That was Kylie Minogue and Jimmy Little with Bury Me Deep in Love. It's A Long Way to the Top and You're to Man by Jimmy Little. I've got a bit of a story about Jimmy Little. I lived in Tamworth, as most of you know, and we went out for the country music and watching people, came home a bit late. Jimmy Little's out the front playing his guitar. Apparently, we lived next door to his nieces, so that was a little thing with Jimmy Little. Bobby McLeod is up next with The Resurrection and Wayward Dreams. And this is Virginia with the Walla Warney Show. 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

Bobby McLeod with Wayward Dreams and The Resurrection, and of course Bobby McLeod's a Wreck Bay Boy. Next up is off the album Baluch Arts, it's Birkbound, Mountaintop and Blackbird.

That was Blackbird, and it's off the Beluga Arts album, as the last three songs were, but I've actually found out who sang it. So it's Nola Launch, who is Archie Roach's niece. Mountaintop was sung by Fred Geisher, and Burke Bowen was played by Kent Morris. So that's who actually played them. Black Woman by Muriel Spearham is up next, and Yerabi by Murungadi.

Yerba, Bunny Bunna Baba Jaboya, Yerba, Murpala, Muria, Yerba, Bunny Bunna Baba Jaboya.

0: about you? What percentage am I with you? Did you just ask me that true? Really have to wonder about you. I really have to wonder about you.
1: That was Yerabi by Murungadi and Black Woman, Muriel Spearham. Next up is Luke Daniel Peacock with Older Than, followed by Nancy Bates and For Your Love.

That was Nancy Bates with For Your Love, and Loop Daniel Peacock before that with Older Than. I'm doing a triple play of Amy Hannon, and it's Where I Belong, Brighter Side, and Invisible. Amy Hannon.

And that was Amy Hennen. Invisible, Brighter Side, and Where I Belong. Next up is Mal Power featuring Archie Roach. You have to have Archie Roach on every show. So, and it's called Freedom, followed by Free with David Spry.

Wow, that was David Spry with Free. And before that, Mal Power and Archie Roach with Freedom. I'm going out, and I'm not going to be able to say these words. It's Maluku. Yeah, whatever. Just listen to the song. It's a song by Gecko. I thought I'd do that because I started with a gecko with Timbury Tales this morning. So this is Gecko. Have a listen to the words because I'm sure it'll come out there. I'm not going to do it any justice. And this is Virginia with the Walla Wani Show. And I'll be back again next Thursday between 10 and 12, which is the new time spot for me. 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

0: taking a look at the weather and what's happening on our waters for today, Thursday the 24th of September. We're in for a partly cloudy day. There's a slight chance of a shower in the late morning and afternoon, a chance of a thunderstorm inland in the afternoon. The winds are north to northeasterly, 20 to 30 kilometres an hour, tending north to northwesterly in the late evening. And we're expecting a top of 24 degrees today for tomorrow, Friday. A mostly sunny day, very warm at 30. Looking to throw a line in, take the boat out, or head to the beach? Here's 927's latest coastal waters report, including tides and surf. On our waters for today, the winds are north to northeasterly, 15 to 25 knots, reaching up to 30 knots offshore north of Port Kembla during the afternoon and evening. The seas are 1 to 2 metres, decreasing to around a metre during the morning, then increasing to 2 metres during the afternoon. The swell is a southerly around a metre, and the weather, it's cloud clearing. The tides for Jervis Bay today, we had a low tide at 17 minutes to 1 this morning of 0.43 of a metre, a high this morning at 23 minutes past 6 of 1.27 metres, a low this afternoon at 6 minutes past midday of half a metre, and a high this evening at 12 minutes past 6 of 1.59 metres. And if you're looking for a surf today and tomorrow, settle into smaller peaky wind wave conditions with leftover south swell and north to northwest winds possible in the morning. Expect waist to chest high waves, quite consistent and fun enough on the right board, especially if you tuck out of the wind in the north corners or find a south facing break that likes the setup. Wherever you find yourself, do have a good one.
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Welcome to A Breath of Fresh Air with Sandy Kaye.

welcome to the show. There are certain songs that really do become part of the soundtrack of our lives. They drift from radios, fill family cars, play at weddings, and somehow stay with us long after the decade that produced them has passed. Few artists captured that feeling quite like today's guest. During the 70s, Lobo's gentle voice and heartfelt songs resonated with millions around the world. He was one of the era's most beloved singer-songwriters, creating music that spoke about love, relationships, and life's simple moments with honesty and warmth. But behind the songs like Me and You and A Dog Named Boo and I'd Love You to Want Me is a fascinating story of perseverance, songwriting and a career that has endured for more than five decades. In this episode, Lobo reflects on his musical journey, the unexpected success of his biggest hits and the way his songs continue to connect with audiences across generations. I hope you enjoyed my conversation with singer-songwriter Lobo.

0: Lavoie, better known as Lobo. Thanks so much for joining us today. How are you?
1: I'm just wonderful.
0: Your real name is Roland Kent Lavoie, and you became known as Lobo. Nobody knew that the songs that you did were done by you. Everybody thought that Lobo was a band at the time. Can you tell us why?
1: Yes, why? I can. Well, even to this day, I've never done a lot of press. I never did big tours. I never had an agent except for very brief periods of time. And it was a desire of mine to not be out front. That was my plan to start with. Write a hit song, you got an annuity, you can have a good life. That was it. And it just kept expanding. And I was so grateful that I had the name Lobo to hide behind, because it afforded me the ability to be Lobo when I'm on stage or doing what I'm doing now. And beside that, I'm out mowing my lawn. Nobody ever believes the way I live, and it has nothing to do with money or can live a bigger life or whatever. It's just what I choose to do. But the name Lobo, let me get through that. Once we decided I was not going to use my name, my producer said, "Will you go through some names?" And so I wrote a bunch of names on the thing, and I was reading them out, and I can't remember any of them. But when I said Lobo, he said, "What does that mean?" And I said, "Well, in Spanish, it means wolf." And he said, "Well, that's great, because me and you and a dog named Boo, it looks like a wolf, because she was a German shepherd." And that's where that came from.

0: I'll tell you what, when I started off in bands, the first show we ever played was at the high school talent show, and we just did instrumentals. And we were asked by the teachers at the high school to play a party. And we went in there and we played instrumentals the first set, and I had worked up What Did I Say by Ray Charles. And it has a real long intro in it. Down, down, down, down, down. Anyway, so I'm getting my courage up at this long intro, you know. And so the first thing you do in that song is tell your baby not to treat me wrong. Come and love your daddy all night long. And Sandy, this was an epiphany in my life. And because I saw, and these were young school teachers, they were probably maybe in their 30s, and I was, 16, 15. Uh-huh. As soon as I opened my mouth and started singing, I became a different person to these people, to the women in the crowd. It was, and then I did a couple of ballads, and I mean, this is the first time I ever sang in my life. It was an eye-opener. It was amazing.
1: Hey, mama, don't you treat me wrong.

0: what you're saying to me is that they suddenly became interested in you because you could sing.
1: I don't know if they were interested in me. It was that they got that kind of glazed over. You know how you have a song you want to dance to, and they start playing it. You jump, yeah. Oh, this is our song. You know, well, whatever I sang was their song, because back in those days, there weren't bands. There weren't people who were playing with bands. I was like Elvis walking in. You know, they don't know. But that's how it started.
0: Did you start getting more attention from the girls as a result of that?
1: Well, you know, all of us that play music, successful or not, always start off the same way. First, you try to play something. Then you get in a band and you play, and it's so much fun. And then all of a sudden you turn around and there's girls all around the band. Well, that's fun. And then, because I was in college at the time, I could play two nights a week. We made $20 a night. In those days, that was a lot of money. I could live, pay my tuition, and go to college playing two nights a week rather than working at the grocery store all day. Yes. And so it was an eye-opener for me.
0: You had set out in very early childhood wanting to be a veterinarian.
1: You know, I think it was more my mother told me I wanted to be a veterinarian.
0: Ah, right.
1: You know, as you get older and you look back on your life, I realized that I really never had goals in my life. I had sort of this one. And music was, I mean, it was the last thing in my 50-year high school reunion. Never played for these people, ever. I don't do that. Yeah. I got up with my guitar and sang three or four songs. And I said to them, I said, back in 1961 when I graduated high school, if you told me that I would play music and that's all I would do my entire life and be successful at it, you might as well have told me I was going to be an astronaut. You know, it just wasn't possible. I didn't think.

0: Were you like a massive celebrity at this high school reunion?
1: No,
0: I bet you were.
1: Here it is. If you act like a celebrity, they treat you like a celebrity. And I've always said that I was probably not the best person to have been an entertainer, because an entertainer wants to walk into a party, stand on the table and sing. I don't care, the biggest entertainers in the world, eventually if there's an instrument there, they'll get around and they'll start playing. I'm the one that comes in late, sits in the back, in those days drank a lot of beer and left. And that's sort of, well, not the beer anymore. That stopped in 1980 because I suddenly decided I wanted to discover what mornings were like. You know, I didn't know. I can't explain to you why. When I walked away from it, I still had active recording contracts with Curve Records, which was about as big as you could get. And I asked to be let out of the contracts for the last two albums because my head was turned around. You know, when you start believing some of the crap that they make up about you, when you start believing that stuff, you got problem, or I did. And I just said, whoops, that's enough. You know, I met my wife, who we've been married for 46 years now. She was all I wanted. I didn't care about doing anything. I would rather be with her doing nothing than I would be out whooping and doing, you know.

0: you know, I don't tell people what I do because they start looking at you like you came from Mars. No, if I said, well, I'm an attorney and I retired and I'm worth $50 million, they would kind of, you know, say, well, that's nice. But if I said, remember this record? All of a sudden, you're like, you know, it's that inexplicable.
1: Why should you be so enamored with someone who sings for a living or writes music?
0: Luckily for me, like the guys I play golf with in this little community where I have the little house, I'm in North Carolina in the mountains and I'm in Florida in the winter, but I'm up here. They think that what I did was write Me and You and a Dog Named Boo. That's all they know. They don't know that I sang it. If they heard I'd Love You to Want Me, they wouldn't believe it was me. And that's the way it's always been. You know, I've always been like, oh, yeah, you wrote that dog song. Yeah, it's me. Let it go. You know, and it works for me, put it that way.

0: if you can't hack it, if you realize that mentally you can't do it, you need to get away. Now, if you need to make a living, I was super fortunate because all of my big hits I wrote them by myself. I was a single writer. That's the end of the story as far as me needing anything for my life. I mean, 50 years later, it's still the same. I didn't have a financial burden on me ever because I don't live big, my own choosing.
1: So you still make a substantial living out of the songs that you wrote?
0: More than I can spend. That's not true. More than I do spend, put it that way. And I saved all my money. I have a big retirement account, on and on and on. It's funny, though, that, well, if I don't want to get into something. If you ask me what I'm doing now, all of a sudden I can tell you something because it's something different.
1: What are you doing now?
0: Well, I don't know if you're aware of, most people are, or you're in the business, but the internet and YouTube and all of the, there are literally thousands of videos of me singing my songs. The same video, somebody picks it up and puts it on, and you get a commercial before that. And then you go into the thing, well, somebody was making money off of every play, okay, and it wasn't me.
1: Right.
0: Well, Time Life, which is the division of Warner Brothers, which is where my stuff is, we re-recorded my hits 20 years ago, and we spent a lot of money and a lot of time. Most people could never tell the difference in the original record. Well, I just am in the process of working. I'm going to Nashville in 10 days to do a bunch of casual videos. Not, you know, the thing where you're sitting around the room, I show you how to play my song and you talk about how you wrote it, that sort of thing. Because Time Life wants new film.
1: Content.
0: And for somebody, the last hit record I had was in 79. And they were just thrilled. And we've been working the details out. It's a signed deal.
1: Great.

0: believe you've been listening a lot to songs like Nielsen's Without You and Mac Davis' Baby Don't Get Hooked on Me when you got to write that one.
1: Once again, usually I had a lyric idea before I started, but I decided that Without You by Nielsen's probably in my top three all-time records. I mean, Nielsen was an absolute, I don't, Mariah Carey, my rear end compared to Nielsen. He was a Beatles favorite singer, remember, and I don't blame him.
2: This is A Breath of Fresh Air with Sandy Kay. It's a beautiful
0: day. Kent, you were working in Tampa in 1970. That's when you started writing Me and You and a Dog Named Boo. You had been talking to a New York publisher who said that the songs that were happening at the time were taking on this Me and You against the world sort of stance. And that's how you came up with it. Can you share the backstory?
1: Yes. Let me tell you how I even had a contact to get into music. I was playing in a bar, crowded Thursday night. Everybody went on Thursday night. I played this song that a local band had a hit on, and I was up getting a beer, and this guy walked up to me and said, "Hi, I'm da-da-da," and he says, "I'm Phil Gernhardt. I produced Stay by Maurice Williams and Zodiac." And you get people come out to Jim Bard and say, "Yeah, right." And he wanted to know about that song, and I told him no. And then a couple of weeks later, he came in and asked us if we would play for a guy who was going to put up the money to record. So we get to the recording studio, and this guy had the money, doesn't show up. So here's my band and Phil, who didn't have 10 cents at the time. And so the studio owner said, "Well, you know, if you pay for the tape." So we went in there and made a little local record, which is a huge hit. We go from $60 a night to $300 a night. That was the eye opener for me on that part of it, is that, oh, wait a minute. There's money you can make in this too. Now, Phil Gernhardt went on and had all the Snoopy versus the Red Baron. He had Abraham Martin, John, Let Your Love Flow, and of course, all my stuff.

After he had Snoopy versus the Red Baron, I started hanging around his office, and he said to me, listen, he says, you're an okay singer. He said, but nobody's going to ever give you a hit song. You're not that good of a singer. So you better write it. And it took me about 3 years, and I took songs down there. Every 5 minutes, I took songs down. And they sent me to New York a couple of times to cut things, and during that trip, this is getting to what you asked me, I met with a publisher, and he's the one that said the Helen Reddy line, you know, me and you against the world. This is before Helen Reddy wrote that song. I had that in mind. I went home, and I had this, I had the start of the song, and I had the chorus of how I was going to do it, but I couldn't rhyme me, you and me. So I changed it to me and you. So I'm trying to come up with a rhyme, and I'm in a room that has a sliding glass door to the backyard, which is fenced. And all of a sudden I look, and there sits my dog named Boo. This is a true story. Everybody thinks I made this up. And I'm trying to rhyme you, you understand? And all of a sudden I said, me and you and a dog named Boo. You know, and it was the weirdest thing. And everybody that heard that song, Phil Bernhard, my producer, he sent it to New York, the label. When I'm in the studio cutting it, every musician,

0: the title for it, and it was an homage to your dog.
1: I had the first verse. I remember to this day the bright red Georgia play and how it stuck the tires after the summer rain. And then I don't know if I had the willpower makes the old car go, a woman's mind told me that. So, but I knew I had the part where went dun dun dun dun dun dun dun dun dun dun dun, and I had dun dun dun dun, me and you, and I'll be going on and on about everything. And that's, you know, sometimes, you know, it's like we were talking earlier about the mystery of music. I'll tell you, the real mystery of music is writing music, because the emotions come in your head, then the lyric comes in your head, and the first thing you know, you're recording the song. And the next thing you know, they're playing violins on it, and you're choking up because you can't believe that the song that you wrote, you're in New York, in Jimi Hendrix's studio, no less, for Me, You, and a Dog Named Boo. Yeah. Talk about, and Santana's in the other studio. They're in there rocking out. I'm in there going, me and you, and a dog. Surreal. It was surreal. In the village in New York, and here I am, little boy from Florida, you know, in there. It was funny. We finished at 10 o'clock at night. Santana started at 10 o'clock at night. I could have stayed up all night if I had to. Yeah, it was weird.

0: It certainly made a big name for Lobo, not for you, but for Lobo, because that's exactly when you did change it and start calling yourself Lobo, wasn't
1: it? Yes.
0: Did you tour it or you just followed it straight up with the next album?
1: You know, for a one hit, whatever, if you're not a rock and roll band, you know, there's little clubs and funky shows, and by the time you pay the band and pay for the truck you're riding around in, you know, it's just impossible to do. If I hadn't written it, that's the only source of income I'd had. So I just did it some, and then all of a sudden, this is the first big thing. You got an offer to open for Three Dog Night at the Atlanta Stadium, at the Cotton Bowl in Dallas. I mean, these huge venues. And so here we go, and I take my little band with the truck, and we put our equipment on this huge stage. And we start playing, or we get to play, you know, while the people come and sit down. You know, I'm singing my funky little songs. And then we get out, we have half an hour, and Three Dog Night comes out there. Just absolutely phenomenal. Those guys in those days were just the band, the singers. And I'm sure if anybody could see me from the audience, my mouth is open, just going, oh, you know.

choking from the smell of steel.

0: a half hour, go on, and three dog night, magically the equipment comes in, they set it up. Later on, we're in the hotel, you know, thinking about how weird that was. And the news comes on and says, well, from Three River Stadium, we had a big show out there, and the opening act was booed off the stage. And Albert Schlatter said, I'm not designed to do this. You know, they didn't say because of the equipment malfunction. They just said I was booed off the stage.
1: Oh, that would have hurt.
0: And then one of the big show indoors, 12,000 kids, Chuck, the singer, was so screwed up, he didn't show up at the show, and they kept making me go out, play another 15 minutes. And the third time I went out, they were booing. Finally, I said, listen, I said, you want to sit here and wait, or you want to play, and we'll have some fun? And then they were okay. And then, sure enough, he came in and played whatever.

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I was always playing in the bar, you know, paying my bill. The worst thing in the tour, though, we got to Three River Stadium, and the sound equipment, it wasn't shipped in for some reason or other. So it's time to go on, and I go up there, and all they have are these little speakers with the monitors. So I start playing because they made me. And I keep hearing yelling, "We can't hear you, we can't hear you," and they start booing. So I do my

0: was 1972 that you had the follow-up album, and of course that had the terrific hit on it, I'd Love You to Want Me. I believe you'd been listening to people like Nilsson's Without You.
1: Yeah, I had the idea for the song, and I finally put it together, and I took it into Phil, and he said, I think this is really something we can use, and so I rewrote part of it, and I can't tell you what part I rewrote. The song was about seeing someone and knowing that they're looking at you with the same feelings you have for them, but there is a reason that you can't get together. Now, in my mind, it was a school teacher. Okay, now nowadays, that's people going to jail for that over here. But in my time, that was something that would have never happened in a million years. And what it was about an art teacher I had in the sixth grade, believe it.
0: Yeah.
1: A beautiful, and all my high school friends would tell me it was Miss Norton. I looked in Miss Norton's eyes and she looked at me. And we were going to be a thing when I grew up. The other thought in my mind, because I did write a song about this one time, and it was called All the Children Love Sister Mary. Sister Mary is your middle name. In my psyche, it was also the idea of a nun, that
0: unreachable.
1: Yes, that's the word, unreachable. And that's what it was about. That's probably the only song I ever wrote that had the mystery in it.

0: I want to say that I sat down and wrote that emotionally from top to the bottom, but I didn't. I had to rewrite it, and we rewrote it. And when I recorded it, we did the tracks, we went to New York, did the strings, we came back to Atlanta, we overdubbed, we went back to New York on this one side and put backgrounds on it. That's when we had Ellie Greenwich and Robert John and all these people singing background. And it was a wonderful experience because this thing just grew bigger and bigger and bigger. And Barry Manilow's producer told Phil, my producer, one time that I write, you know, his song, I write the song that makes a young girl.
1: Yeah.
0: They copied not the melody, they copied the way we voice the backgrounds. And if you listen to that now and you hear it, it's a lot of, and so that's always the way we're talking about Nielsen.
1: It grew from a little acorn into a tree.
0: That's exactly right.
1: And Robert John, of course, sung that terrific song, The Lion Sleeps Tonight. He did that after he left your band.
0: Yeah, Bobby had a regional hit. I can't even remember the song. It was him singing high. What his big deal was Sad Eyes. Sad

0: and a guy named Michael Gately was his best friend. They did all the backgrounds, and they came to Atlanta when we did the next album and did it. And then Phil wanted to go to L.A. after we did two wonderful albums, and we have to go to L.A. and play with all the snotty pickers, and I hated it. I just absolutely hated it.
1: You actually pitched that song to the Hollies, didn't you? As a potential follow-up to Long Cool Woman.
0: Right, and the story that I got from my publisher, and once again, I've told this story a lot of times, but I've never gone to Graham Nash and said, is this true? But I do know that they liked it. What they didn't like was the line in the song that everybody loved, from Liza Minnelli cut that song and on and on and on. And it's, and when you moved your mouth to speak, I felt the blood go to my feet. They didn't like that line, because what, you know, it's the blood left my brain. I was dizzy, but I said, the blood goes to my feet, and they didn't like that. They said, well, it's like you're in a car wreck or something, you know. Well, it was the only time where I said, screw them. Now, I wrote this song. It took me forever to write it. I recorded it, and they want to put it out as a single on me. Tell them thanks, but no thanks. And I walked away from it.
1: Good for you.
0: Yeah, it was, well, it changed my life.
1: Did you know from the outset that there was going to be a smash hit?
0: You know, back in those days, phone calls were the only way you found out anything. And when the label starts getting calls from all over the country the same day the record goes out, you know that it's a hit. It's the same thing with Me and Your Dog Named Boo. But I Love You Want Me, especially in Europe and in Germany. I was number one 13 weeks in Germany. But, you know, that's a weird deal. And so, and it's been recorded by, I don't know, 50 or 60 people or something. A lot of them are European. It was the song of my career, even though I had other songs that made money. It was the defining thing, but most people think the defining thing in my career is Me and Your Dog Named Boo.
2: This is A Breath of Fresh Air with Sandy Kay. It's a beautiful
1: day. So you had those two massive hits. As you said, you've made lots of other songs that have made good money for you since, but never to the same level as those two. Were you disappointed that you could never reach that level again? Or I guess having had this chat with you now, I could probably answer that and say, no, you were cool with it.
0: I was completely cool with it. But what you got to remember is, don't expect me to be your friend, was also a top 10 tune in the United States. And Canada was number one in Canada. And I've had several reggae versions, believe it or not. And there's a guy named John Holt that had a relatively big reggae hit with I Love You to Want Me.

0: But then I had, sure took a long, long time. You know, it was top five in the easy listening and in the 20s, I think. How Can I Tell Her About You was the one the record company blew. I didn't realize till I got to Asia how massive that song is all over Asia.
1: What made them go for it so much?
0: I can tell you, I'll tell you a short story. As I said the other day when I was talking with people, just call me Captain Verbose because you tend to just rattle on, you know, but you can edit it. Okay, the first night I did in Asia, I was in Hong Kong. It was outdoors, 5,000-seater outdoors, and there were two or three times that many people hanging off the buildings, looking out of windows, and I'm doing the show, and I keep hearing this singing. They're singing every song with me. Then there's yelling the song. They're just yelling something from all over, from the buildings. And I turned around to the drummer. I said, his name is Thumpy, the drummer. That's funny. That's good. I said, Thumpy, what are they yelling? And he said, they're yelling Stoney. I said, Stoney? Stoney was an obscure album song that I'd never played on stage. And I went up to the microphone dumbly and said, would you want to hear Stoney? And it was like the, if I was going to play Stairway to Heaven, you know, it was like, what?
1: Kidding.
0: What I should have done was just pick my guitar. The drummer would have gotten it, and then the other guys would have filled it and done it. But I

0: next night I did it, and everybody in Hong Kong was singing this song. And I asked later, and they said, Lobo music is campfire music in Hong Kong. Now, well, think about that for a minute. And I said, what? They said, we sit in a room, and we get in a circle, and we play like we have a fire, and we sing songs. And my songs are so simple. And you could understand every word, even though back in those days they didn't speak English. They could sing the English. And I've heard it time and time again that people learned a lot of English singing my songs because anybody can play them. So I said, oh, and I figured it out. They could hear my voice. It was easy to play. And then they grew to love these songs. And to this day, if I play Stoney at any place in that part of the country, I draw a crowd, you know, and everybody's singing. That's the funny part. That's what the people told me.
1: Yeah. And I believe when you played in Ho Chi Minh City in Vietnam, you played to the largest audience ever to see a pop star perform.
0: I think up to that date, that was scary.

0: went in there, and that we were the first. I was the first pop act because, once again, my stuff is so easy, soft, non-controversial. And so the censorship over there, the Indonesia back in the old days was the same way. I had to do a little show for the censors, you know, and they all knew the songs. But in Ho Chi Minh City, my guy who's traveled with me for 45 years, Billy Ayers, was in the Vietnam War. I was in the Army Reserve, but they never activated my unit. I walked a thin line for several years. Billy Went was in the worst parts of it. So when we get to Ho Chi Minh City and we're looking at the little round lakes flying in from the mortars, you know, it was a real emotional thing for Billy. And so I hung close with him. And when we played, the people were reserved. It was real strength. The show was well received, I guess. Everybody was afraid to clap.
1: I

0: fabulous career you've enjoyed. Even when you didn't want to be upfront and famous, you ended up becoming famous anyway. You couldn't escape all the accolades and the critical acclaim, could you?
1: The key word, Sandy, you said was endured. That's the part.
0: I said endured.
1: You said that this long career that you endured.
0: No, I wouldn't say you've endured the career. I probably said you've enjoyed the career. You're saying you endured the career.
1: That is the more correct word, and I thought you'd really grabbed underneath me and seen that I endured being something I wasn't. It was a running joke. We're on the airplane going to Asia because, once again, it was so easy to tour there that I did there. I would say to Billy, I said, Billy, he's coming. So what are you talking about? I said, Lobo's coming. He's coming into my body. Because when I get off the plane, there's television crews, and I go do press and crap, and I go do a show in the limousine and all that crap. Then I get back in the plane, and we're going back to America, and I say, Billy, I feel him leaving. You know, because I get back to America, I'm just a weirdo guy that gets off the plane. You know, it's a strange feel.
0: You're a bit like Clark Kent and Superman, really.
1: Except I'm not Superman on the stage. I kind of in the same way. But you know what? Let me tell you something. I meant to bring this up. I'm glad I remembered it. I did that tour of Australia in 73. I was so unsure of myself as an artist and so sure that people would not enjoy what I really did on record that we did out. And most of the show was just playing old rock and roll songs. Because it's what I had done in clubs for years. I felt so self-conscious. And to this day, I wish I had done a club gig where the people that did remember me came and saw me really sing all the songs and with acoustic guitar like I do. In retrospect, I did Australia and New Zealand. And it was the same. This is right when I'd Love You Want Me was number one in the world. Yeah. And Hector Crawford was the head of the television deal, and he's the one that brought me in. And all I remember is his wife saying, everything I said to his wife, she'd say, yes. And I'd say, yes. And she'd say, yes. And I'm thinking, yes.
0: Please come back and see us again. We'd love to hear you play, and I'm sure you've got much more confidence these days.
1: I would love to do it, except I don't fly anymore.

0: 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What was the problem? And then I would do a double take and notice them off in the corner, sprinkling themselves with water.
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And also sad news overnight with the death of Angry Anderson, age 79. He died several weeks after suffering a heart attack while on the Rose Tattoo farewell tour in Europe. Anderson was brought home for treatment but could not recover from the devastating cardiac arrest. Born in Melbourne in 1947, Anderson was one of Australia's most distinctive hard rock frontmen for 50 years. He became known as Angry as a child, a shortened version of Angry Ant, for his tendency to fly off the handle, and the name stuck for life. The Tats enjoyed a succession of hits, their chart breakthrough coming in 1977 with the anthem Bad Boy for Love, and followed by rock classics Rock and Roll Outlaw and We Can't Be Beaten, songs that became rusted onto backyard barbecue playlists and sports highlights packages for the next 5 decades.

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It's the truth. 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
1: Hey, mate, have you heard about Steve at Jervis Bay and Basin Locksmith?
0: No.
1: He can key all your locks to one key.
0: Oh, really?
1: He can even install a restricted key system to stop people cutting your keys.
0: Yeah, right. Does he do businesses as well as residential?
1: No job seems to be a hassle or too small for Steve.
0: Can you cut an extra key for my car? I've heard some cars with lost keys could cost hundreds, if not $1,000 or more.
1: Yeah, well, he cut an extra key for my car while he was here cutting my other keys.
0: Sounds like he knows what he's doing. Has he been around here long?
1: Oh, yeah, he's got over 20 years of locksmithing in the general area, and it makes him the longest-running locksmith in the Jervis Bay and Basin region.
0: Sounds good. I'll give him a call.
1: Don't lose it. 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

0: Hello and welcome to the Weekly News and Review. I'm Adam Evans. Before we continue, I'd like to acknowledge the traditional owners of the land you're listening to this program from, and I'd like to acknowledge the elders past and present. There's been a massive backlash this week following racist comments from One Nation leader Pauline Hanson. Senator Hanson described Indigenous Australians as the most primitive race on Earth on a podcast. She also questioned what First Nations people have done for the country over 60,000 years. The comments have been condemned by politicians and multiple complaints have been lodged with the Australian Human Rights Commission. Noongar human rights campaigner Dr. Hannah McGlade lodged one of those complaints. I asked her what went through her mind when she heard the comments.
1: I was shocked. I felt just like I couldn't believe it again. And it was 30 years ago that I took a complaint against a Liberal senator for slurring, making these sort of slurs against Aboriginal people. So I had an email sent to me with the media reports. It was, you know, big news earlier this week on the 14th, I think it was. And, you know, I thought, well, where have we come to in Australia now? In 30 years, that's after the case originally found that was a breach of racial vilification, we've got a politician leading a major party in Australia who's engaging in the same blatant racist conduct and... Which is, you know, should be prohibited under law.
2: What do you think of, I guess, the public response to this since, I guess, it's come out?
1: Well, I was just reading Professor Marcia Langton, who said that the response hasn't been as significant as it was in regards to Hanson's attack on the Prime Minister's mother and the politician Andrew Hastie, who was also being abused by Senator Hanson. There have been many, many politicians, including the federal minister, Mulindiri, McCarthy, who took Hanson on, I know that, and perhaps some other Labor figures. I would have thought the Prime Minister should have. He is the leader of the country. Many Aboriginal people are obviously posting and, you know, calling out this kind of racism of One Nation. I think there should have been more from government, and we probably should even be seeing a motion in the Senate.
2: We've obviously, there's been a rise in One Nation recently in the polls and I guess attention drawn to them. Do you think that their bubble may burst at some point, or do you think there's enough fuel for, I guess, their fire? I guess, yeah.
1: Well, they're very popular here from... family who work amongst many non-Aboriginals who are supporting them. They are as popular, or they have become more popular than the Australian Greens, a progressive party. It is concerning, and I was watching the 7:30 ABC's current affairs program last week with a UK politician talking about these far-right political bodies, and his advice to Australia was tackle them head-on. Do not let this foster and grow. And I think we aren't really tackling it head on yet in Australia. I think Andrew Hastie, as a Liberal, has called them out. I don't think we've seen enough of a strong response from Labor. They might not be wanting to alienate so many of their supporters, but they are a dangerous political party. They clearly have racist ideology, including particularly at Aboriginal people. And they'll do serious damage to this party to this country if they can, and we know that from what's happened in America with the Trump government.
2: Mm. Is there anything else that you think we should be doing, or you know, I guess when I say we, I guess as a country should be doing to combat this sort of far right stuff? Yeah.
1: Well, the National Human Rights Commission has a anti-racism framework that it's developed, but it hasn't been funded to implement the framework. The federal government have decided it's not a high enough priority. They did recently allocate $2 million to the University of Technology Sydney for a register whereby racism is called out. It's recording these acts of racism, but it's not doing anything about them, and it's no way comparable to an actual anti-racism national framework. And that is the obligation of the nation state of Australia, to address and prevent racism against Aboriginal people and all people experiencing it. So So they are, I believe, failing in their clear obligations under the UN Convention in that regard, the Convention on the Elimination of Racial Discrimination, which also prohibits racial hate and vilification, which is the complaint that I've made this week under Section 18C of the Race Discrimination Act of 1975. Yeah, it's a really concerning situation we're in because the ALP government, National Party, we know that we have a lot of Aboriginal politicians there. We have an Indigenous minister who's an Aboriginal woman from the Northern Territory. Apparently we have parity with non-Aboriginal people in that party, you know, considering our population. But yet they still don't seem to have the ability to influence government sufficiently, or are they not committed enough to addressing racism? I just don't understand what's happening here. But all Aboriginal people know the history of racism in this country, the dire impacts it's had. There was a news report yesterday that our population pre-contact, just post-contact, was decimated by frontier violence and disease. Why aren't we fighting racism with all that we've got? Why isn't the ALP our friend in this? I think these are real questions. We need to be building the pressure and really putting the responsibility back to our political leaders, because that is their obligation, their clear duty.
0: That was Noongar human rights lawyer Dr. Hannah McLean speaking about racist comments made by One Nation leader Pauline Hanson. Australia has dropped the ball on HIV and sexual health, with new data showing infections continue to rise in First Nations communities. That's the view of Rob Monahan, the manager of Kirby Institute's Yadamunyang First Nations Research Unit. The Kirby Institute this week released its latest national HIV and sexual health surveillance report. It recorded 37 new HIV diagnoses among Aboriginal and Torres Strait Islander people in 2025. The report also revealed rates of sexual transmitted infections remain significantly higher among First Nations people. Syphilis notifications were 5 times higher than the non-Indigenous population. Gonorrhea rates were 4 times higher and chlamydia rates were twice as high. Mr. Monahan told National Radio News' Karen Durante that the figures were concerning.
3: Seeing that data and increase, it's quite concerning that we see that increase across communities. We see bigger numbers coming out of Queensland. But it is a concerning attribute to see those numbers. On one hand, it's a double-edged sword, really, because when you get data, that means you're doing more testing. But the issue for us, First Nations, is we're not seeing the numbers come down. We're seeing the numbers gradually creep up, and to a point where, you know, it's getting a concerning level.
4: And particularly where HIV has become one of those preventable and treatable diseases than what it was back in the early days.
3: Oh, yeah. Yeah, there's multiple avenues now with HIV and the medication regime. There's not many people now transfer from HIV over to AIDS. There's ongoing medication. I think for our First Nation community is about getting tested, getting early tests and things like that. So, yeah, we need to inform our communities that even though the numbers are quite low compared to the wider population, we need to be vigilant because it could easily get out of hand really quickly.
4: Yeah, can you talk about what the barriers are?
3: Some of the barriers we see is there isn't any much education around now for especially HIV. Like in the old days, you would see ads on TV, you would see pamphlets everywhere, you would see campaigns running that educated our community around, you know, the risk of HIV and the risk of STIs. We don't see that now. So what we, you know, need to see is more awareness campaigns that educate our community, but also awareness campaigns that appeal to the target population that we're trying to reach.
4: Yeah, that lack of messaging around that. We used to, in Queensland, have condom man and Lubalicious. Yeah. Don't hear about them often.
3: Yeah, look, we don't. You know, we don't, unless it's a place-based campaign where someone takes it on the initiative to do it, like Condo Man is, you know, predominantly a a Queensland-based campaign. You know, we need more of those nationally. But then campaigns that are nationally but target to, you know, where people live, like, you know, if you're in Western Australia, campaigns that are developed by community, for community in those areas.
4: Have we dropped the ball here?
3: I think we have. I think, you know, the whole sector, or the system, for me, the system has failed First Nations people in relation to HIV, STIs. The system has failed. There's a lot of people out there doing lots of great work and are trying really hard, but I think the whole system as a whole has failed First Nations people. And that is why we've seen the numbers gradually increasing over time. That's why we've seen the HIV numbers, you know, gradually increasing, but in the last 12 months have a major jump. So I think the system has dropped the ball, so the system needs to do better.
0: That was Rob Monahan, the manager of the Yadamunyang First Nations Research Unit at the Kirby Institute, talking to NIRS News' Karen Durante. A marine rescue expert had a heartbreaking experience watching a female humpback whale grieve as her dead calf laid on the seafloor off the Gold Coast. SeaWorld Foundation rescue boat captain Andrew Mulville spotted two humpback whales in a whale's placenta on the ocean surface when he responded to calls of whales acting strangely off Palm Beach. When he dove down, he captured vision of the mother swimming down and putting her pectoral fin around the calf and sitting eye to eye. He was told that the whales remained there for 3 days. Griffith University's Whale and Climate Research Program says postmortem behaviour had been recorded for other species, but it's largely absent from research published on humpbacks. Andrew Mulville discussed his amazing encounter with the whales with NIRS News' Mark Hides.
5: I sort of arrived and drifted in, and the whales came straight up to me and sort of sat beside the boat, sort of like a behaviour we've seen a lot, which is called mugging, but so sort of just floated there, and then after about 10 minutes, it sort of started to get my eye, because I noticed one would sort of just sink a little bit and stay with the boat. The other one would just dive straight down to the same spot and then be down there and then come back up. So that's when after a while, I thought, what is going on here? So I put a face mask on and just slid off the back of the boat, because it was only around 15 to 20 metres deep. And you could just see the bottom. So I swam down a little bit and I could see the adult laying on the bottom there. And then so I just thought, oh, that's interesting. It's like it's having a rest. But then something caught my eye and it was all white right beside its head. And that's the first glimpse of young newborn calf I could see there. So that was not what I was expecting. And, pretty incredible to see.
6: Do you think the calf would have been stillborn, or what's your thoughts?
5: My thoughts, obviously, it would just be what I took from it. I didn't see that part of it. I was there as the placenta was passed, so I knew it had just happened. From what I saw, I believe it was stillborn. Also, being down there on the bottom, I was picturing it had no air in its lungs, things like that. So I was picturing a stillborn that was down on the bottom. And then the mum kept coming up and down just to check on it. The communication was so loud underwater. You could hear the mum communicating, which I took to the calf, because she was laying down beside it. Just, yeah, so much vocalisation. And then, yeah, coming up and down and always returning back to the calf.
6: This is obviously a rare opportunity for you. What did you take away from it in terms of wild behaviour?
5: Yeah, it was. At the time, I was sort of engrossed in it all, and it was all happening, and it was hard to sort of take it all in. It was an incredible show of nature, I suppose. Also quite sad seeing that situation. But, yeah, it wasn't until after, and you digest it all, and it sort of, I suppose for me, it's something I've always felt whales would do. I've worked with dolphins for a long time, and I know that they can mourn the death of companion animals, calves, things like that. So I've always felt like that's something that would happen in the baleen whale sort of family and humpbacks. But to actually be there and see it with your own eyes, and then I suppose the aftermath of talking with a lot of scientists about it that have contacted me, and the fact that it hasn't been documented, and that was a very, very rare case and something special, then, yeah, it really sunk in that day was quite incredible and something to be a part of.
6: How long did the mother remain with the calf?
5: So I was there for, in the end, because we were just floating and doing nothing. I had my son there. It was a pretty amazing experience because we, even on the top side in the boat, we had the whales coming up, both of them, the companion and the mother coming up and just sitting with us. So the experience was amazing. So we sat there for well over an hour before we actually had to sort of drift off them, and then and we moved on. I collected the placenta, so I needed to race that up to SeaWorld where they're going to test and do things like that. So, but I actually had a friend who saw me out there and called me during it. They live on the beachfront at Palm Beach directly in and could see it was my boat. So he was firstly ringing to see if I was okay, and I explained what happened. He went on to see, which obviously we don't have the exact evidence, it was the same two animals, but those, yeah, in the exact same location, two animals for the next 3 days, so 3 days in total, were out there in the exact same spot, coming up to breathe, disappearing, coming back up again. So I believe it was the same animals. Obviously don't have, I didn't go back out to witness that, but yeah, he called each morning and said, you won't believe it, these animals are still there. So it was, yeah, pretty incredible each day that he called and said that that was still happening.
6: Was it pretty sad for you to be there and see what had happened?
5: It was at first, it was incredible, and to have those animals so close with my son, we thought it was amazing. It wasn't until, yeah, obviously I went down and I saw what I saw. It was pretty, it was a sad sight seeing this perfect little tiny humpback whale, fully formed, look healthy as it could be. Just, it looked like it was asleep on the bottom. But to see the actions of the mum and the vocalisation, so not just swimming around it, it was actually, the mother was going down, sitting eye to eye, and putting its peck straight over the back of the young animal. So to see that connection and the mother actually going down there, she wasn't pushing it around or anything. She was sitting with it, touching it, and then coming around, going nose to nose. So, yeah, watching that was, it was heartbreaking to see that. But, yeah, I suppose after the fact, it was one of those things where nature's pretty raw and sometimes you get to witness it.
6: It's something you've been working on with Griffith University. You've had a lot of calls from researchers since the news broke. What do you think this does for research going forward?
5: I think it just opens a lot of doors, and it's got a lot of people thinking and questions, and although it's answered a few, I think, definitely, and I think the benefit of it was I happened to go back to the boat and I had a GoPro that day. So to get some footage and send it off to those experts and let them digest it was pretty cool. But I think it's definitely opened the doors for a lot of people now that have just been sort of thought this was the case, but now they can dive deeper into it and moving forward, it's something we can more keep an eye on. We're always on the water. A lot of our stuff is rescue component, so the animals are sort of showing different behaviour because they're stressed and things like that. But, yeah, I know with our whale observations and our tagging programs and things like that now, it really does open up the mind to look into these areas and think about what these animals are thinking and feeling.
6: How did your son take it all in?
5: He was pretty blown away. I didn't get him in the water because this had just happened. There was blood in the water, there was a bit of placenta, stuff like that. So I thought, you know what, probably not the best time for a five-year-old to be snorkeling. So he stayed on the boat, which was probably the best spot because he had a whale with him the whole time sitting there. So he loved it. He did question, though, why I told him we're going fishing and we weren't fishing. So, yeah, once it was all said and done, I had to get him out there to put a line in the water and enjoy the rest of the day.
6: You said you took the placenta back. What happens with that?
5: So that went back. I passed that on to the SeaWorld vets that then work with Griffith Uni and different researchers around the place. And I believe, yeah, all these people studying different aspects of the health of the animal and things like that, they came in and it was spread out for all different research. And that's something super exciting that's still happening today. So still waiting to hear some results and what can be found from.
0: That's Andrew Mulville from the SeaWorld Foundation talking to NIRS News' Mark Ides. And artists from remote communities across the Northern Territory and Western Australia gathered in Imbantwa Alice Springs for the 22nd Bushbands Bash. Musicians spent the week at Bushbands Biz in Ross River. They went to workshops about contracts, marketing, media training and performance skills. Then they headed to Alice Springs Telegraph Station for the annual Bushbands Bash concert on Sunday. Artists, audiences and community members told Karma what music means to them.
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10: 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I'm the lead singer for MB Reggae.
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12: We're the White Bottle Band from Ireland, and it's our first time here. To Bush Grand Bass. We're waiting for this for a long time, man. Culture, language,
13: Music.
12: Yeah, mainly our language. Sharing our language, like putting it out there, know where we are. Yeah, we sing about that. Yeah.
14: My name is Larry Guruwe. We are the Malawur band, and we come from Northeast Arnhem Land. Bush band is like making people together and meet other musicians and they're making the job easier for us, and we represent our tribe.
15: Because
14: the community and other community, we represent. Same like Yuti did, and Gurumul is my uncle too. He did that for us. And now we are doing that where we are born, and we are doing the same.
15: Malawur carry on through the song line and the musical, so we can go through, keep this opportunity for and for the generation as well.
14: I've been in around the world. I've been in England, Switzerland, Paris, France, Czech Republic, Wales. You are like telling our story.
16: My name is Mark Smith. I work at Music NT. You know, that idea of, everyone coming to one place and being here, sharing meals, sharing everything for like these 4 or 5 days it gives this sense of collectiveness.
17: And I have to tell you, it's one of the premier music events of the year. The bands, the music, the people, the environment. It's one of the most fantastic days on the calendar.
18: Hi everyone, I'm Shana Ray. I'm part of the Desert Divas program. I think Aboriginal music's important. We're really good storytellers. We have a lot of unique talent. Music brings people together. By storytelling, a lot of people can relate to lyrics. They might feel that same way. I hope she one day wants to join the Desert Diva program or Saltwater Divas.
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21: My name is Tommy Summerfield, but stage name Dharma 87, and I am from Tichikala. I want to influence my young mob from home, from Tichikala, from the APY lands. Like, don't be shy, Like, if I can get up there on the big stages and do what I do now, I might spark that fire in somebody else back home that want to do it,
22: Of course.
21: That's my aim. Music, it's how you express your feelings. So I've written songs that, like, after I've written it down and I put it into a song and I feel good about it, it's like a medicine. But when you put it in a song, it's there forever. I'll say this with power, with word of power, fall big, because we all fall big. We fail in life. It's just life. We fail, we get up again, we try again, but keep trying. Do not ever give up. That's my message out there. Fail big, get up and do it again.
9: Thank you.
0: What you heard there were artists from MB Reggae, White Water Band, Mullawar Band, Shana Ray, Dharma 87, Music NT's Mark Smith, and member for Gwoja, Chansey Paik, and Bush Band's Bash attendees. That story was from the team at Karma. And that's the Weekly News and Review for another week. If you have any stories that you'd like to share with us, you can send us an email to news@nirs.org.au.
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22: 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What's on for September? The Culburra Beach Festival returns the 25th and 26th of September with another big lineup, including Ray Beadle, Horse-Drawn Cadillac, Genevieve Chadwick, and plenty more going on over the weekend, including the Boomers Bash on Sunday with Les Gock. 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And that's what's on.
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2: 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The Gig Guide. What's on for September? The Culburra Beach Festival returns the 25th and 26th of September with another big lineup, including Ray Beadle, Horse-Drawn Cadillac, Genevieve Chadwick, and plenty more going on over the weekend, including the Boomers Bash on Sunday with Les Gock. Get your tickets from the Culburra Beach Festival website. At the Milton Theatre, Ben Lee and Georgia Mack will be at the Milton Saturday the 26th and Diesel Friday the 2nd of October. For more info, see the Milton Theatre website. And that's what's on.
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0: This is Paul from Jervis Bay Brewing Co. We are lucky enough to live in a spot that constantly reminds us of the good stuff in life. And Jervis Bay Brewing Co. is here to make sure we enjoy it. Because we brew for people. We brew to support the local teams, charities and businesses that give this place its heartbeat. We brew sustainably with local ingredients where possible on the smallest footprint we can. We brew so that you can have a place to come and sip in the sun and bond over the good stuff. We're open from Wednesday through to Sunday and have a different food truck every day. 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

ràng buộc, tức là tighten each other together. When we leave a bar, we get in pain because we miss each other. And when there is a war in Vietnam, everybody disperse from now on to five oceans and all over the world.

and welcome to Chimes as the familiar jangling Rickenbackers of the theme track from the excellent Tassie becoming Melbourne band, the Odd Lights, from so long ago. And that's our way of welcoming and my clumsy introduction to this program. It's been on 2SER for many years now and heard also right around the country thanks to the Community Radio Network. I'm Paul Goff and it's my pleasure to bring you the jangling guitars of chiming indie pop, rock, power pop, whatever you want to call it. Lots of different styles that we cover here, and right through to post-punk. I'm going to be featuring an album that I absolutely love and have only just found it again in my pile of stuff, and that is the album by a group called Hurrah. It is a compilation of their early singles that they released on the Kitchenware label called Boxed, and every track is a ripper. And off the back of that album of really indie tunes, they signed to a major label, and that's where things started to go downhill, sadly for Hurrah, a group who I want you to listen to. So I'll be playing three tracks, including a track that appeared on a more recent single from a BBC session that they did. We'll also hear a lot of first up singles, so opening singles for bands like Laughing Chimes, Alvilda, just to name two. We'll hear brand new works from Fleur, who is an amazing artist who does brilliant style French pop, although she is Dutch. And I just am a huge fan of Fleur. She sounds fantastic. We'll hear from Artificial Go and a brand new single from Rick Rack Ronan out of New Jersey, who are fantastic, particularly if you love Beach Fossils. I have a bit of a Beach Fossils vibe to them. But let's kick off with the latest from power pop group Uni Boys and their self-titled EP that came out in March this year on the excellent Curation Records label. They teamed up and feature some excellent contributions from their longtime friends Michael and Brian Diodario of the Lemon Twigs. Both of these groups have a love of the sunshine pop of the 70s, the Raspberries, Todd Rundgren, and in more recent times, the likes of even Foxygen. Their latest album is just brilliant, and this song is a favourite. It's funny because Lemon Twigs have got a song called I've Got a Broken Heart. This is called, from Uni Boys, Without a Broken Heart.

Brilliant track from the Posies, of course, featuring one of my favourite songwriters in Ken Stringfellow. And that was the lead single from their third album called Frosting on the Beater that came out in 1993. The track I played for you, Dream All Day, and probably their most famous hit that charted on the American sort of college modern rock charts. And covers that bridge between sort of grungier power pop and sort of the more Beatlesque sound that Ken particularly loved. Produced by Don Fleming, who of course one of the fantastic producers who worked with the likes of Sonic Youth and Screaming Tree. So it's got a nice layer of grit to it, but brilliant track. And a great way to, a part of the double to open up the program today. Before the Posies, we heard from Uni Boys, and get that latest album of theirs, self-titled. It's really chock full of brilliant songs. And the track, Without a Broken Heart. You're listening to Chimes, heard first on the mighty 2SCR and then right around the country thanks to the Community Radio Network. Now, I came across an excellent compilation that was a part of Providence Pop Fest, music festival, strangely enough, in Providence, in America, and took place the first weekend in May. Brilliant lineup that were a part of this. And I stumbled across this on Bandcamp, on the Lost Sound Tapes, and there's some really fantastic songs on there. I think 29 tracks all up, so I recommend you check it out. But a band that I've really been loving since their debut cassette came out, Good Flying Birds, that mix lo-fi, jangly pop and elements of noisier chaos out of Indiana. And Kellen Baker started as a DIY man at home, and their group have expanded as, of course, the desire to play live kicks into place. But I've played a few tracks now from the excellent Tallulah's Tape, which is a series of four-track recordings they did at home. And this is a track that is a demo that appears on this compilation that I've mentioned about called Providence Pop Fest. So we'll hear that in just a moment. And we'll also hear another track from the compilation from Strange Passage. But this track entirely is from Good Flying.

a group that are absolutely brilliant in their straddling of sort of mid-80s American jangly pop and post-punk. And they've brought it together in such a great way. A group that are divided. Two of the members live in Boston, the other two live in New York. And since 2016, they've been creating fantastic jangly pop with references to the church at times, early REM and Felt from the US. But then they even bring in, pardon me for clearing my throat, they'll even bring in elements of Noi from their krautrock leanings. So I guess you could say there's even an early edge of Stereolab in there. And that track from the Providence Popfest compilation shouldn't be too long. And we started out with another track from that, Good Flying Birds, and a demo track entirely. And you are listening to the entirely jangly guitars of the program Chimes. Heard right around the country thanks to the Community Radio Network, and of course heard first here on the Mighty 2SER FM. And of course that depends on where you're listening. Wherever you're listening, it's good to be with you. Now, I promised you I'd play you the music of Hurrah. Hurrah were a group that, sadly, this has happened to a lot of groups. They have a success at an independent level and then they get signed up and things start to go south. And I think a lot of that is about losing creative control, the decisions that you can make when you are an independent artist and DIY. Because the lure of doing well is the initial reason why they signed to a bigger label. So Hurrah were a group that formed in Newcastle upon Tyne in the UK in the early 1980s. Originally they were called the Green-Eyed Children, but I think Hurrah is a better name with an exclamation mark. And it's signed to the Newcastle label Kitchenware Records and featured Stablemates Prefab Sprout as their first label, and Martin Stevenson as well. And those early singles, boy, were they magic. Tracks like The Sun Shines Here, which is their debut track, followed up by Hip Hip, Who'd Have Thought. All of these were compiled on this wonderful collection. Now, I've got the original album that I bought with a sticker that said, you must buy this, when I went to Waterfront Records in Sydney. And it's been more recently reissued by the excellent Cherry Red label. So I thought what I'd do is, and I'd sort of lost my digital recording of Boxed, and my original vinyl is not with me at the moment, so that's why I wanted to play it for you, but it's a hard one to track down. Anyway, Boxed is the name of the album. I'd recommend, if you can find it, to get it. I think it might be online at one of the Apple Music or something like that. I don't like sort of giving out, but it's not on Bandcamp, which is a bit of a shame. Anyway, I'm going to play two tracks from Boxed, and then I'm going to, in the middle, play another early track of theirs that's come out recently on a BBC. It's a series of singles that have been reissued recently of BBC Sessions, and great bands like Close Lobsters, Heavenly, amongst the many Soup Dragons that have been had their music come out and those sessions, which normally you wouldn't be able to get. So we'll hear their very first single, The Sun Shines Here. We'll close with Who'd Have Thought, and in the middle we'll hear the BBC session track, This Boy. This is the almighty Hurrah.

You know, hurrah really are the gold leaf stamp of what Chimes is all about. I love their music, and it was again bought on the power of a sticker on a record and a whim. And you know, I remember going home with this and having no idea what they sounded like. I'd like to buy things blindly. Now you can listen way ahead of time and you can, you know, get it instantly, but those days were fun. Going home on the train and thinking, what does this sound like? And I just had a descriptor that said jangling guitars. And funnily enough, in that first song, The Sun Shines Here, the jangling guitars in my ear is one of the lines in the track. I'll go backwards. We heard Who'd Have Thought from the album Boxed. We heard This Boy, which was on a BBC single, or was a single of BBC Sessions, and then their very first single on the Boxed LP as well, The Sun Shines Here. I hope that's all clear as mud. This is Chimes bringing you mighty, powerfully jangled guitars. Now, here's a new group, a three-piece out of Ashbury Park in New Jersey. They formed early 24, because Beach Fossil's early days where Rick Gracronin are aiming for that sort of metronomic drum machine. There's a little more of the more recent sort of indie pop kind of sound, or college pop, that has the EQing very narrow banding and then sort of broadens out into something big. So it's got a bit of a lo-fi start and then kicks into place. This is their debut single. It's called Salamander Calendar. Comes on a neon orange vinyl in a very limited run. We'll follow that up with another great jangly pop group from the US in Laughing Chimes. And I'll play their debut single that came out quite a long time ago. Well, compared to now. Anyway, first up, here's Rick Gracronin, Salamander Calendar.

the debut single from Laughing Chimes that came out July 2020. And a brave move to start your career when the pandemic started, but I guess that was a good time to do, you know, DIY pop at home. And off the back of that, Laughing Chimes sprang to life. A lot of people loved them, and they recorded their debut studio album In This Town at the start of 2021. But right from the word go, they created brilliant music. They call pop music for attics out of Athens, Ohio. Laughing Chimes have just kept delivering great music. I've Got a Thing for Your Patchwork Eye was the track I played for you. I'm sure I've played that on the program before, but yeah, I just was looking at a couple of debut tracks here and there for this week's show, and I thought it was good to play them. That really is a debut that we started with, Rickrack Ronan and Salamander Calendar. A track, I think, trying to make sense of the lyrics, is all about the monotony of watching time slipping away, and a few more sort of darker tones in there as well. I don't know what they're doing, but I like it. From Rickrack Ronan. This is Chimes, heard first on the Mighty 2SEO right around the country, thanks to the Community Radio Network. Now, another breakout lead single from a group that got a lot of attention. Stereo Gum called them one of the best 40 new artists when they burst onto the scene. We're going to hear a track, it's the lead single from a Parisian all-female group called Alvilda. I don't think I've played them on the program before, and I certainly haven't played this track. Angoisse, I think is how you pronounce it. Please forgive me, because French isn't my first language. But this has really got a classic 70s power pop energy with a dash of new wave, and it's just really great. You can hear little elements of forgotten UK indie pop, like Dolly Mixture, coming through. A little bit chanty at times. And this is a song all about the frantic feeling of panic and losing physical balance. And I guess that nervous energy plays off well in this excellent track from Alvilda, all-girl group from Paris. Enjoy this, Angoisse.

brilliant track out of Glasgow, 13 years old now, from Golden Girls and from their self-titled debut album. Think of the Ways was the track I played for you. Great lo-fi jangly pop that has references, I guess, to even the kind of sounds that we have here in Australia. Through to a little nod to the Flying Nun label. I think we underestimate the power of Aussie jangly pop and New Zealand pop on the world. I guess we Flying Nun is a name that's revered, but there's so many great Aussie groups that have, you know, led the way and certainly have impacted on that group, Golden Girls, who... yeah, just brilliant. Think of the Ways. We started with Alvilda and Anguos. Hope you enjoyed that one as well. Better keep pumping them out because I want to play a couple more songs here. This is Dutch vocalist Fleur, who creates an excellent sort of garage pop revival. It's 1960 all over again, and the flowers are blooming in her hair. Particularly if you go to a Bandcamp site, she looks amazing and brings to life the French Yeah Yeah pop stylings of Francois Hardy, all behind and backed with a driving garage rock flavour. She's a part of a group called Moon with three O's and sings with them, and I think they might back her on a lot of their stuff. She's had a couple of great albums that I highly recommend. Lots of singles as well, but this is her latest, Jeu d'être. It's a four-track EP, and it's billed as her final release under the name Fleur. So I don't think she's going away, but she'll be maybe just with Moon or doing something under a different name. But it's great. Jeu d'être from Fleur.

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2: 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The Gig Guide. What's on for September? The Culburra Beach Festival returns the 25th and 26th of September with another big lineup, including Ray Beadle, Horse-Drawn Cadillac, Genevieve Chadwick, and plenty more going on over the weekend, including the Boomers Bash on Sunday with Les Gock. Get your tickets from the Culburra Beach Festival website. At the Milton Theatre, Ben Lee and Georgia Mack will be at the Milton Saturday the 26th and Diesel Friday the 2nd of October. For more info, see the Milton Theatre website. And that's what's on.
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4: 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In this show we feature Sunny Lou. A proud Wai Ilwan woman, Sunny Lou is a magnetic vocalist and soulful storyteller, redefining what it means to make music full of heart and playfulness. From classroom teacher to festival stage, she draws from everyday life, love and the beautiful mess of being a human to craft songs that are truly soul-stirring and real. Since stepping into the spotlight, she's landed songs on national radio and graced major stages across the country, from Big Sound to the St Kilda Festival. Sunny creates with purpose, mentoring emerging artists and using her platform as an environmental advocate to build a more connected world. She is light and soulful, fire and softness, with a voice you will remember. 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

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This is recorded live. And in this show, we have featured the Gold Coast's Sunny Lou. Sunny songs from the top were Flowers in the Sky, followed by I Got a Thing for You, then Piece of Art, next Shackles, and lastly Made Me Smile. 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This show was produced for the Community Radio Network by John Robinson.

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0: Sounds good. 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
1: Don't lose it. 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

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I managed to avoid it all winter. My apologies for a scratchy throat this week. We begin with a bunch of young Jabulgai artists from far north Queensland, bringing stories and songline into the future. This is KDA Next Gen with Will Brim on Lift Your Spirit. Then Nathan Nene Rogers from northwest Queensland on Malu Richie Boy.

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Nikki Bomber's Transmitter Records label, Queensland's The Seven of Scar with Sing Out. Before them, Melbourne's Kitty Hawks with Hold Your Fire. And

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passionate collaborative project of producers David Hill and Nick Manassa, with musicians and artists spanning decades. From the new Soul Revivers album, Holding It Down, that was Everything Is Everything featuring Vin Gordon. Before it, The Good Book with Johnny Clark, and Stable Way with trumpeter Sheila Morris Gray and trombonist Anushka Nangai. With Ash Walker and Lynn Gerald, this is the title track.

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You know, life isn't just one emotion. Every heartbeat has a different rhythm, and every season have a different breeze.

0: After Soul Revivers with Holding It Down from his first studio album in 10 years, Kamani Marley with the title track Love and Energy that also featured Eba Ma and Luton Fire. Here's more.
1: You know we gon' roll a split for this one.

We the people are crying out for love and peace, while the ones that rule keep feeding us division and fear. Now my father said it takes a revolution to make a solution. So let's rise together as a people, not in hatred, but in truth. Rasta.

Rock Records, a fabulous collaboration on My Tune, released in 1978 by the Cool Notes. This is the new Dr. Ray melodic dub version, and before it, the vocal mix by Jasmine Rose, Dan the Drum and Chris Bangs. Back at the top of that set, you heard Rotation by Kabaka Pyramid from his new album The Lyrics Tape, his first since his Grammy-winning 2022 album, The Calling. Wherever you tuned across Australia, via the Community Radio Network and Buckets Radio, you've been listening to Sister Selector's Roots and Reggae Show. 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

0: The Gig Guide. What's on for September? The Kalbarra Beach Festival returns the 25th and 26th of September with another big lineup, including Ray Beadle, Horse-Drawn Cadillac, Genevieve Chadwick, and plenty more going on over the weekend, including the Boomers Bash on Sunday with Les Gock. 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And that's what's on.
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0: Gig Guide. What's on for September? The Kalbarra Beach Festival returns the 25th and 26th of September with another big lineup, including Ray Beadle, Horse-Drawn Cadillac, Genevieve Chadwick, and plenty more going on over the weekend, including the Boomers Bash on Sunday with Les Gock. 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At the Milton Theatre, Ben Lee and Georgia Mack will be at the Milton Saturday the 26th and Diesel Friday the 2nd of October. For more info, see the Milton Theatre website. And that's what's on.
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0: 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We are lucky enough to live in a spot that constantly reminds us of the good stuff in life. 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Because we brew for people. We brew to support the local teams, charities and businesses that give this place its heartbeat. We brew sustainably with local ingredients where possible on the smallest footprint we can. We brew so that you can have a place to come and sip in the sun and bond over the good stuff. 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

0: Looking for a bargain? 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

0: 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We brew so that you can have a place to come and sip in the sun and bond over the good stuff. We're open from Wednesday through to Sunday and have a different food truck every day. 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
0: Yeah, right. Does he do businesses as well as residential?
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0: Can you cut an extra key for my car? 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
1: Yeah, well, he cut an extra key for my car while he was here cutting my other keys.
0: Sounds like he knows what he's doing. Has he been around here long?
1: Oh, yeah, he's got over 20 years of locksmithing in the general area, and it makes him the longest-running locksmith in the Jervis Bay and Basin region.
0: Sounds good. I'll give him a call.
1: Don't lose it. 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
1: Bay and Basin Community Radio is located on the lands of the Wandjawondian people, speakers of the Dharawal and Dirga languages. We acknowledge the Wandjawondian people, traditional custodians of the area, and recognise their continuing connection to the land, sea, culture and community, and pay our respects to elders past, present and emerging.

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0: sort of louder than me indicators. 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
1: Oi, keep it down. I'm not trying to stack it here. 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

0: 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Then he dropped me home, well over the speed limit, swerving around like he thought he was cool or something.
1: Nah, that's such an ick.
0: Yeah, I knew a guy who, after he's had a smoke, told me he could take us there because it makes him a better driver. More aware and cautious, apparently.
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1: Nah, that's such an ick.
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0: you. Thank you very much.
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0: Take a look at the weather and what's happening on our waters for today, Friday the 25th of September. We're in for a mostly sunny day. There is a chance of a thunderstorm inland in the afternoon. Light winds becoming west to northwesterly 15 to 25 kilometres an hour in the early morning, then becoming light in the late afternoon. And we're expecting a top of 27 degrees today for the weekend for tomorrow, Saturday. A late shower or two and 31. And for Sunday, showers again, a bit cooler at 18. Looking to throw a line in, take the boat out, or head to the beach? Here's 927's latest coastal waters report, including tides and surf. On our waters for today, the winds are northerly 15 to 25 knots. The seas are 1.5 to 2 metres. The swell is a northeasterly around a metre inshore, increasing to 1.5 metres offshore around midday. And the weather, it's sunny. The tides for Jervis Bay today, we had a low tide at 21 minutes past 1 this morning of 0.37 of a metre. A high this morning at 7 o'clock of 1.36 metres. A low this afternoon at 3 minutes to 1 of 0.43 of a metre, and a high tonight at 7 minutes to 7 of 1.62 metres. And if you're looking for a surf today, it'll be cleanest in the morning, fun-sized peaky wind wave around. For the weekend for Saturday, it'll be fun-sized again, peaky clean morning surf, then the northeasters return, and on Sunday, sheltered southern corners early are best. Wherever you find yourself, do have a good one.
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0: taking a look at the weather and what's happening on our waters for today, Friday the 25th of September. We're in for a mostly sunny day. There is a chance of a thunderstorm inland in the afternoon. Light winds becoming west to northwesterly 15 to 25 kilometres an hour in the early morning, then becoming light in the late afternoon. And we're expecting a top of 27 degrees today for the weekend for tomorrow, Saturday. A late shower or two and 31. And for Sunday, showers again, a bit cooler at 18. Looking to throw a line in, take the boat out, or head to the beach. Here's 927's latest coastal waters report, including tides and surf. On our waters for today, the winds are northerly 15 to 25 knots. The seas are 1.5 to 2 metres. The swell is a northeasterly around a metre inshore, increasing to 1.5 metres offshore around midday. And the weather, it's sunny. The tides for Jervis Bay today, we had a low tide at 21 minutes past 1 this morning of 0.37 of a metre. A high this morning at 7 o'clock of 1.36 metres. A low this afternoon at 3 minutes to 1 of 0.43 of a metre, and a high tonight at 7 minutes to 7 of 1.62 metres. And if you're looking for a surf today, it'll be cleanest in the morning, fun-sized peaky wind wave around. For the weekend, for Saturday, it'll be fun-sized again, peaky clean morning surf, then the northeasters return, and on Sunday, sheltered southern corners early are best. Wherever you find yourself, do have a good one.
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Welcome to Off the Record. I'm Brian Wise. Thank you very much for joining me on the program this week. We're coinciding with the Americana Festival in Nashville. Our special guest is Nashville legend Buddy Miller, who you might have seen out in Australia in the past, touring with either Steve Earle or Emmylou Harris. Buddy's not only released a string of critically acclaimed solo albums, the latest of which has just been released and is self-titled, but he's also maintained a celebrated lifelong musical partnership with his wife, singer-songwriter Julie Miller, who's written five songs for Buddy's new album. Their album's highly acclaimed. As I mentioned, Buddy's brand new album is self-titled. It contains five tracks written by Julie Miller and an array of guest writers and musicians on the album. Now, some of the other writers include Dan Penn, who guests on the album on a couple of tracks, and other guests include The War and Treaty, Leanne Womack, Elizabeth Cook, who we heard on Off the Record last week, Jim Lauderdale, and Sean Colvin. Let's hear some music from Buddy's brand new album, and then we'll talk to him about what he's been up to in terms of the Americana Music Awards and the Steve Earle tribute, and in depth about his brand new album. Let's spend an hour with Buddy Miller.

0: it's not right.
1: In a few weeks' time, you'll be leading the house band at the Americana Music Awards, which you've been doing for years, which is going to be, people always love to see you there. And you've got an amazing band that always turns up to play, including Dom Was, who stands in the background playing bass.
2: Oh. I know. I love getting to work with Don. Our birthdays are just a few days apart. So we celebrate our birthdays, and he's been doing it for a long time now. I can't believe he makes the trip and does it, because, you know, it's not like he has anything else to do besides all this producing. You know, I'm sure you know, he runs Blue Note Records.
1: Yeah.
2: And is doing an incredible job. It's so artful. I mean, it always has been, but all the reissues are just gorgeous.
1: And I think
2: and the new artists.
1: I think you're also leading the house band at the Steve Earle tribute at the Masonic, aren't you? You're doing that as well as appearing at Hardly Strictly. And I think you've almost got a whole day to yourself on the stage there with your cavalcade of stars.
2: Yeah, they allow me to do that for the past, I'm not sure how many years, but it feels like it's been 10 years or so that they've given me a beautiful stage. It's called the Rooster Stage, and for the day, and I get to invite whoever I want, and it's a great time. I love it. I love that festival. So really, have you ever been to it?
1: I have been to it many times. Unfortunately, I can't go to it this year, and I can't go to the Steve Earle tribute at the Masonic this year, unfortunately. But, I mean, there was the Emmy Lou one last year, wasn't there? And you're involved in the Steve Earle one, which will be a wonderful night kicking off the whole festival, won't it?
2: Oh, it'll be great. Yeah, I love Steve. I'm proud to be a Duke, ex-Duke, and he's just the greatest guy. He was such a support to me when my very first record came out. He gave me a call, actually, before I met him. And what a great guy, a brilliant guy, brilliant songwriter. And yeah, it was a lot. I learned a lot from working with him.
1: Luckily, we'll probably be able to see your cavalcade of stars online, because I have great streaming there. So hopefully we'll get to see that from here in Australia, buddy.
2: Oh, good. I hope there will be a few moments.
1: And you mentioned Don Was is busy. Well, you're pretty busy with all your stuff and also doing your radio show, Buddy and Jim, which people are enjoying as well, which I guess might have uncovered a few songs for you for the recording on the new album. Did you discover some new songs over the last couple of years doing that show?
2: Well, I did. I'm not. Let me look at this thing, because I'm not sure what's on. Once you do the record, you labor over every little detail for so long, and then you never hear it again for the rest of your life. At least in my case, I don't. No, I don't think anything came from doing the radio show. I love doing the radio show. I love radio. And it's such a gift at getting turned on to new music and different music. So that's why I wanted to do it. And then it turned into, because I had a great record collection, I thought, I want to do a radio show. But then I realized, well, I'm in Nashville. I could actually, with a platform like this, invite over some of my heroes and interview them and talk to them. And some that are friends. I had Tony Joe White over, had Dan Penn over, had Donnie Fritz over, had, Jerry Kennedy, the incredible, legendary producer. Just so many people. It's turned into doing that. And also spotlighting some of my favorite songwriters in town that may not be as well known to everybody. And it's a blast. And I get to hang out with Lauderdale. So what could be, better than that?

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1: Buddy, tell us what finally prompted your first solo album in 15 years.
0: Yeah, I don't know. I think because I wasn't really set on recording anything. I've got a lot of stuff to do. Just cleaning up messes I've made for the last 20 years. And I wasn't thinking about recording, doing a record on me. And then my friend Sean Colvin called up one day and said, there's a song that you need to record. It was an old R&B song. And I love that point of intersection. I've always been comfortable there. And that's what, you know, grips my heart more than anything is that place where country and R&B meet. I've always sort of mined that anyway. And I couldn't do this Otis Redding song that she suggested, but the thought just kept lingering in the back of my head. Yeah, I love all, you know, I had a list when I did that first record of mine, not long before I saw you, and I was down there with Steve, and I had a book with a list of all the cover songs that I love so much that if I ever got to do a record, I'm going to start ticking them off. And I don't have that list anymore, but I remembered that. And I just started singing songs and just started singing all the old songs that I knew and liked, and then started singing a bunch of Dan Penn songs and thought, oh, maybe I'll do a record of Dan Penn songs because there's so many great ones that people know and so many great ones that people don't know.
1: What was the Otis Redding song that stuck in your mind?
0: Well, it was stuck in Sean's mind, and it was very kind of her. But it was, unfortunately, it was I've Been Loving You Too Long, which is, no, I ain't going to touch that song. And, you know, once Otis Redding sings the song, it's kind of been sung. There's not much more you could do to it. You could put a steel guitar on it, I guess. But, you know, I just started looking at other songs. But I have Sean probably to thank for starting thinking about doing a record.
1: Didn't the Rolling Stones do that song at one stage? I think
0: I've Been Loving You Too Long. Yeah, they might have. You know what? A lot of people have had the guts to do that. I'm not one of them.

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1: It's a fantastic guest list, and I guess being in Nashville, you'd be able to call in some pretty handy friends, but there are some very close friends of yours involved. It must have been really fun for you to get the people in the studio, particularly you mentioned Dan Penn, you know, being able to work with Dan and record with Dan.
0: Well, it's funny. Dan was one of the first people I met when I moved to Nashville 35 years ago or something like that. I had a 2-inch Studer A80 tape machine, and there was no internet back then, of course, to sell things on. No eBay, no nothing. I just kind of, there was something called little newspaper, like 10-page newspaper called the Penny Saver. And in Nashville, I thought, well, it's worth a shot. You know, it's Nashville. Somebody might see it, and a tape machine.
1: Yeah.
0: It's the size of a refrigerator. It's a huge, you know, it's what you make records on. And it was just didn't work that well for me it because of RF, radio frequency, a buzz that the guitars get, my tape machine was getting. So I put an ad in the Penny Saver. I get one response, one call. And this guy comes over in overalls, a cap, a toothpick, and just kind of looks it over and says, "It sounds pretty good, doesn't it?" And I said, "Yeah." And he said, "Okay, I'm going to give you a call." And he shook my hand and said, "My name's Dan Penn." I was way at the door, and I pulled him back in, and we became friends. And he came and sang on my first record, sang on two songs on my first record. And we've stayed in touch. And like I said, he came over and did the radio show. And I've done some sessions over his place, 3 or 4, I think. He came over and sang on the record. It was a thrill. And he's singing so good. I think he's, 84?
1: Yeah.
0: Something like that.
1: Yeah. I saw him last year when I was in New Orleans during Jazz Fest. He was playing with Spooner Oldham. And the number of songs that they wrote together and recorded together is just mind-boggling, isn't it?
0: It is. And, you know, I love Spooner so much. I don't think Spooner sings one song when they play together. I think Dan does all the singing. But I love Spooner singing. He's great. And, they're just such a beautiful team of, you know, the friendship there is just so apparent. And, you know, Dan came and sang over here. And then I think it was like a week later a few weeks later, he fell and broke his hip.
1: Oh, wow. Gee.
0: Yeah. In his home. And he's recovered. And I guess it's because that was, I forget when we recorded it, February maybe. But he had not long after that, fell and broke his hip. And then he had a gig about a month ago, or I guess the 1st of August, I think it was, with Spooner in Vernon at Muscle Shoals.
1: Well, Spooner's out on tour with Neil Young now, isn't he? So that's
0: incredible. He's doing it again. Yeah.

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1: It's great to hear five of Julie's songs on the album. What an incredible songwriter she is. I reckon Ruby Hang On, it's an instant classic, isn't it?
0: Well, I don't know. I don't have perspective on things, yeah. But I do know that was about a dear friend of ours. That song is about a daughter of one of our bandmates who was having a really tough time and ended up pulling out of it. But Julie wrote that for her when she was going through it. She might have been in jail at the time, or I'm not sure what, but she got her life together and she's doing great. But that's about a person. It's not just a made up story.
1: It's a beautiful song.
0: Oh, well, I will tell her you said that. That'll mean a lot to her.
1: Well, give her our best wishes because, you know, we do think of her when we think of your albums, you know, and particularly as she's got you've got five of her songs on the album, and I'd imagine that she would have had a lot more that she could have given you too, maybe as well.
0: I've got so many notebooks full of songs started and finished. I mean, so it's just incredible. It'll be my life's work to go through them for her because she's kind of pulled away. She doesn't, you know, feel up to singing anymore. And I didn't intend to do, I mean, at first I thought I was going to do a lot of cover songs or maybe mostly all cover songs. But the record has a life of its own and it kind of changes course and tells you where it's going while you're working on it. So I try not to have a real set plan. I'd have a little vague plan that I ask the record label, hey, do you want me? And how's this idea? Do you think that's anything? And then I end up turning in something that's completely different. But I love my label. They're really supportive and cool.

Buddy Miller and the Beautiful Song, written by Julie Miller, Ruby Hang On, featuring Regina McCreary, helping out on vocals. You're listening to Off the Record. Our special guest is Buddy Miller. In part one of the interview, we also heard You Never Really Get Over It, another Julie Miller song, with Sean Colvin as guest. Don't Look Back, which you might recall Peter Tosh recorded with Mick Jagger many years ago. Smokey Robinson composition with Dan Penn helping out. I've Been Loving You Too Long, the Otis Redding song performed by the Rolling Stones. They did do it early in their career. The Inner Sanctum of God, a song that appears on Buddy's album featuring Emmylou Harris, Larry Campbell and Teresa Williams. And we started with a little bit of the song Stop Me, written by Julie Miller and featuring Leanne Womack. Let's go back to our interview with Buddy Miller.

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1: I reckon I might have first heard Julie's songwriting on Emmylou Harris's Wrecking Ball album.
0: Yes.
1: Which has recently celebrated its 30th anniversary. What an incredible album that was. And it brought so many songwriters like Julie and Gillian Welch to the
0: and Dave Olney
1: to the public eye.
0: And what was beautiful about that too is sometimes on some of the songs, Daniel Lanois, who produced it, he had, like, for instance, Lucinda playing on it. She's playing that guitar because nobody has a right hand like Lucinda Williams, the way she plays with her fingers and her right hand. And I think Steve Earle's on that song too. Not that song, I mean that record too.
1: Yeah, it is.
0: That is a very inspiring record. And Emmylou sang on a Julie's recording of that. I met Emmylou, early 90s, 91, 92, I forget what. I was playing guitar for my old buddy Jim Lauderdale, and we were kind of residency. Emmylou had a residency in the Netherlands that Jim was opening for. And it was with the Nash Ramblers.
1: Mm.
0: And that was, and she is so generous and gracious of a person that she'd always have me come up and sit in. I think Jim did too. I'm sure he did. And sing, and I would play guitar on the finale. And for some reason, and she heard me playing with Jim, and I got my courage up and asked her manager when Julie wrote that song, All My Tears, and she was recording it when she had a gospel deal. She was recording that song, and I thought Emmylou Harris would sound amazing on this. If there's any chance we can get her, I sent the recording to her manager. And he said she loves the song, and she loved our little demo of it where I played everything too. And we flew to Nashville, and that's where we, Julie met her, and she kept that song in her back pocket. And years later, surprised the heck out of us by having it on that groundbreaking record. I mean, what a record Wrecking Ball is.
1: I think that's my favorite album of the last 35 years, I reckon. And I can't understand why they didn't make a bigger deal of its 30th anniversary.
0: You know, isn't that something? Yeah, they made a bigger deal out of, I'm not sure which anniversary it was, 25th or 20th?
1: 25th, but, yeah.
0: And I'll tell you a little secret. Daniel Lanois, I think probably on most records he was working on, would have somebody make run dats. He would keep a DAT recorder running at all times. I learned this from him. I do that too. But whenever they're in the studio making music, it's being recorded. Not on a 24 track, but just everything's being documented. Well, before I had a job when I moved to Nashville, Asylum Records, before Wrecking Ball was out, but I knew All My Tears was on that. Anyway, they said, hey, they offered me, do you want to play guitar solo on this girl's record? A really good artist. Or we're doing, and this was before Wrecking Ball came out. Yeah, we're doing an interview CD with Daniel, Emmylou, and was it Anthony DeCurtis? I think is his name.
1: Yeah.
0: Will you want to do the editing? Because nobody was doing digital editing back then at all. Nobody. And they said, and the guy at Asylum, John Condon, opened his drawer in his office, and there was boxes of DATs. He said, "Now I can give you this so you can put some underscoring of it." And I thought, okay, this is all the run DATs from the Wrecking Balls, all the outtakes, every note everybody played while they were there. And I thought, this stuff is going to get lost. If it's in a record company's office desk drawer, goodbye. Nobody's ever going to hear from it again. So I made copies of all that. And when I needed some outtakes for that, whatever it was, 25th anniversary, I had some stuff that I got, because I made myself a CD, and for Emmy too, of my favorite outtakes, which were, there were an amazing amount. They chased some of these songs around the block before they landed on them.
1: You should do a box set.
0: Oh, well, I don't own it. I mean, it's not my music. But
1: you should produce it.
0: I should do a box set for you.

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1: Let's talk about your great new album. I think you've described it as country soul, which is a perfect description having Dan Penn on it. But there are some real soul sort of R&B tracks on it, like you've released Don't Look Back as a single with Dan Penn. Interesting choice of song. Why did you choose that one?
0: And, you know, I didn't really think about, oh, has this been done before? I didn't dwell on any of that. Maybe I should have, but I just love that song. I was looking at songs that I thought could work well as duets. Every record I've ever made, I love the collaborative aspect of it. I love, oh, great, this is another chance to get to invite over friends, hang out and sing together. From my very first record with Dan Penn was on it, Lucinda was on it, Emmy Lou was on it, Lauderdale was on it. And every record I've made, I've had friends on it. So this was just another opportunity for that. But I wanted it to be a little more deliberate. That song, it felt good. There were a lot of other songs, maybe a lot more obscure, but that one just felt good. And when I'd sit around singing this stuff, and I'd record it, just, you know, making so I could hear if I sounded authentic or it felt real. And that one felt pretty good, and I thought Dan would sound great on this. It's a little funny to ask Dan Penn to sing a Smokey Robinson song, but then again, it's not.
1: Hey, and you've also chosen to do the old Temptations song, I think it was As Long As I Have You, which I thought was written by Norman Whitfield and others, but I'm not sure who actually wrote it now.
0: Well, that is a Garnet Mims song.
1: Right.
0: He had the hit on it.
1: Right.
0: And Jerry Ragavoy was the producer and co-writer on it. And gosh, I forget the other guy's name. It was a co-write. But Jerry Ragavoy, just legendary, you know, songwriter and producer. The production is just, I almost wanted to do it just because the original production is so incredible. I wanted to make an attempt to do something, you know, not ape that track, but put my spin on it.

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1: Of all the Dan Penn songs that you could have chosen, I mean, how did you decide on Not Enough Time to Change? And, you know, how did that come about? Because you could, I imagine there'd be dozens you would have been tempted to record.
0: There are. And you know what? I tried, even on my first record, Your Love and Other Lies, I have an outtake of It Tears Me Up. And I just, it didn't sound real to me singing it. I sound like, I felt foolish listening to myself. After everybody that sung it, I just didn't feel like I could do it justice, and it didn't feel real. And that's, it has to feel real for me to do it. And there's, I forget what other song, Dan didn't write You're All Around Me. I think maybe that was, I'm not sure. But anyway, there were a few of his that I attempted. And this is a newer, you know, new in the last, you know, 15, 20 years, I think. But it resonated so strong with me. And maybe it's just because I've gotten older. Maybe, you know, since I've gotten past, I had a, I know you know, a heart attack on stage when I was playing with Emmy Lou, Patty Griffin, Sean Colvin. It's called Three Girls and Their Buddy. And we were playing in Baltimore, Maryland. And in my last song that I was singing, I realized I was having a heart event. I didn't know what it was, but as soon as I finished the gig, because I'm a professional and wanted to get paid, and they took me fairly straight away. I did have a beer with a friend, but I was a mess and covered in sweat. And they took me to the ER at Johns Hopkins Hospital, which is a big hospital here. And they said, you need an emergency triple bypass right away. Wow. So they put stents in. And yeah, that was after a gig. So why did I get there? Oh, yeah. Why did I get there? Where was the...
1: Enough Time to Change.
0: Yeah, okay, and there you go. I think after that, it was after that, and, you know, it had something to do with the anesthesiologist or the anesthesia I got.
1: Yeah.
0: It has a different effect on people, but it has a profound effect sometimes on people for a while. And for me, it so affected my emotions when I heard music. I would just... I could even hear just because fortunately I had my laptop, which had all my music on it with me. And so I could just hear an interval on the piano, an add nine chord of just like two or three notes, and start weeping. And I realized after a while, man, I want to hold on to this feeling and this vulnerability, this thing that music, that, because that's what it, you know, did in another way when it first got exposed to it, and I wanted to keep that. So anyway, Dan's song touched me in that kind of way, and I think, you know, we all as we get older look at things a little differently. So that song resonated with me, and I wanted to do it, and fortunately he liked how it came out.
1: I love your professionalism of going for a drink after the gig and not, you know, sort of going to hospital and wanting to get paid. Well,
0: there was somebody that I really respected, and so much so that, gosh, I can't. Anyway, I just wanted to have a beer with, and yeah, not smart, actually.
1: I
0: but it worked out okay.

0: Lenny Miller, and you're listening to Off the Record.
1: I'm really pleased you chose the Jesse Winchester song, Lay Down the Burden of Your Heart, which the War and Treaty sing on. Great artist, and it's great to sort of bring a little bit more attention to his work too.
0: Oh, gosh. Yeah, I love Jesse Winchester. I remember when that first album of his came out. I remember the day it came out. And I was working in a record store, and I got it and opened it. And, you know, if you remember, it has the same picture. It was a gatefold. You opened it up. Same picture on the front, the back, I think, and on the inside. Four copies, I think. I could be wrong about this, but that's how I remember it. It's a long time ago. But, yeah, Jesse Winchester, I fell in love with his songwriting. I got to meet him a few times and record a song of his before. And I found a... As I've been cleaning out my basement, I found a letter from him actually in the basement that was very meaningful. You know, a short letter, but a letter nonetheless from Jesse Winchester. So, and I was doing, you might have heard of this cruise called the Kayamo Cruise.
1: Yeah.
0: I was doing that every year, and I got to invite people, get artists on there, you know, I think five every year. They would let me do that to kind of help curate. And the War and Treaty, it was a group that Don Was turned me on to. He said, you know, hey, if you produce them, I'll sign them to my label. and I just went, he sent me a link to one song. They hadn't done anything. And I flipped. It was everything I've ever loved about music. And I invited them to Americana. It was right before Americana that he said that, invited them down there. I gave them my set during the Americana week at the Cannery Ballroom. I sat in with them for a few songs, but my band backed them. They got signed to a record deal. They made their record in my house, the first record. And they become dear friends. Well, going on Kayamo, I took them on Kayamo one year, and this is the song I thought really would sound, you know, be meaningful to sing with them. We've done a few, but yeah, I love those guys so much. And they're doing so great.
1: Yeah.
0: I'm opening for them at the Ryman Auditorium in a few weeks.
1: Oh, fantastic. So. It's

0: Buddy Miller, and you're listening to Off the Record.
1: There's one song I think Julie has said is about the two of you on the album, but I can't remember which one it is. I think she mentioned that I read she was talking about it and that was about the both of you.
0: I don't know. I'm looking because, like I said.
1: Yeah, I'm looking too, and I just
0: remember. I remember there was one on one of the last two records we made, Till the Stardust Comes Apart. There is always the song, maybe on the or a couple records back of ours, Everything Is Your Fault in the Whole Wide World. That's just about me, though. And I'll take that. But there's a song up. Let me send her to voicemail. That is Julie. I could have asked her right there. There's a song that Ashley Monroe and Elizabeth Cook wrote.
1: Ah, okay.
0: With us in mind.
1: Yeah. Till the wheels come off.
0: Yeah. They sent me, Ashley sent me a voice memo on my phone one morning, just said, I just wrote this with Elizabeth Cook and Angelina Presley and Meg McCree. And I just loved it. It's a few years ago and it just stuck in my head. And I thought, you know, I could toughen that thing up. It was very sweet and acoustic and it fit in this record. So that was meaningful.
1: I don't think the wheels are ever going to come off for you and Julie, are they?
0: We get some pretty crazy patches. Maybe we get some flats. I believe it that.
1: What does it feel like? I mean, you said before it's hard to be objective about her songwriting, but what do you feel when you hear her songs? I mean, you know, there's a lot of emotion in those songs, isn't there?
0: Of Julie's, you're talking about?
1: Yeah, Julie's songs.
0: Yeah, and maybe it's because I'm close to them, but I don't think so. I think you're really right. There's so much in there that she draws from, and I'm always moved by them. I've got so many of her demos on my phone because she doesn't. She's what do you call that? Tech challenged. There's a word for it.
1: She's not on a cell.
0: She cannot use a cell phone. She has a landline, but it's off the hook a lot. There's no caller ID on it because she doesn't want to know who's calling, so she won't feel guilty when she doesn't answer. And I just think she's amazing, and I just feel so blessed and lucky to be married to her, and she is an amazing songwriter too. So yeah, I've got stacks and stacks of notebooks. If I ever get stuck, I can open up and go looking.

Wheels Come Off, featuring Ashley Munro and Elizabeth Cook and Angelina Presley and Meg McCree, Lay Down the Burden of Your Heart, the Jesse Winchester song featuring the Warren Treaty, Not Enough Time to Change with Dan Penn as co-writer, As Long As I Have You, All My Tears with Julie Miller and Emmylou Harris there, and Masterpiece in the Sand, another track from Buddy's album written by Julie Miller. Well, I hope you've enjoyed that interview with Buddy Miller. His self-titled album out now, fantastic album, a great album of country soul. 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I'll talk to you next week. Have a great week.

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going to close with this song. This song takes place not in Brooklyn, as the rumor has it, but it takes place on the Upper West Side, on 112th Street and Broadway.

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4: 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We have a tight network of neighbours and friends and cousins and people we see on the school run or people we see down the club. And those people probably won't need to reach out beyond their social circle, but they should reach out to their social circle. But if you don't have those positive relationships and that lovely network of support, then absolutely you should. 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We're designed to grieve together. 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
3: 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Proudly funded by the New South Wales Government.